0: Now, I might say, you just couldn't imagine it. But if you're in these United States, you can imagine it only too vividly, in as much as even the United States, many other countries, has its own sorry history with racial prejudice of the worst kind. In 1990, F.W. de Klerk was elected president of South Africa, and he began to move swiftly to end apartheid. By the time elections were held in 1994, apartheid had been dismantled, and South Africa was being governed by a black majority. Now, you might expect that when blacks in South Africa assumed power, their prime concern would be revenge after decades of cruel, brutal mistreatment. There were a lot of people who feared mass bloodshed and vendettas and rioting. But what actually happened was something really rather incredible. Though many people saw it as being far from perfect, and even though some people strongly disagreed with it, a Truth and Reconciliation Commission was set up in South Africa, where victims and perpetrators of violence and injustice could testify. The chairman of the Truth and Reconciliation Commission was Archbishop Desmond Tutu. Like the country's new president, Nelson Mandela, he was committed to seeing South Africa move forward and not descend into chaos. And after serving in that capacity as the chairman of the Truth and Reconciliation Commission, Archbishop Tutu recognized the one key component that would ensure the nation would have a future. He said these words. He said, "There can be no future without forgiveness." And because there was a willingness to forgive, I didn't say to forgive and forget, but to forgive, the nation of South Africa was able to move forward. And I'm not trying to pretend that anyone in this was perfect. I'm not trying to say the system was perfect. But I'm quoting Archbishop Desmond Tutu. There can be no future without forgiveness. You know what Archbishop Tutu was doing was he was paraphrasing the Bible. In Matthew chapter 6, right after Jesus gave his disciples the Lord's Prayer, he said these words in Matthew chapter 6 and verse 14. He said this. He said, "For if you forgive men their trespasses, your heavenly Father will also forgive you." Now notice what he said next. "But if you forgive not men their trespasses, neither will your Father forgive your trespasses." Now that's a whale of a statement, but we can say it plainly and simply. If you're not prepared to forgive others, then you need not expect God to forgive you. Notice what God did not say. He didn't say, "If you don't obey me, God will not forgive you." Jesus did not say, "If you don't serve others, God will not forgive you." He said plainly and simply, "If you don't forgive others, God will not forgive you." And that's a statement many will struggle with, because while we're sitting around wondering, does God really want me to forgive this certain individual for that? The answer comes back to us from the Bible loud and clear. Yes, God does expect you to forgive that person, even for that. This is From the Bible, brought to you by It Is Written. I'm John Bradshaw. Before we start answering your questions, your emails, your calls, I'm so pleased to welcome to today's program my special friend, Dr. Herb Douglas. Dr. Douglas, thank you for joining me.
1: Our pleasure.
0: Well, we're going to talk for a few minutes on the subject of forgiveness. Forgiveness. It seems as though this would be an elemental subject, but a lot of people have a hard time with it.
1: Oh, that's for sure.
0: Tell me, if you would, why is forgiveness?
1: Well, there's so many ways to answer that question. We could look at some of the recent studies that we both have in our files, where neurotic, angry, hostile people are less likely to forgive, even after a long time. Another group study had forgiving people are happier, healthier. And another study showed forgiveness improves functioning of cardiovascular and nervous systems. And less forgiving people report a greater number of health problems. Now, that in itself...
0: Yes, it ought to. Why do you think that is? I mean, on the surface, one might struggle to see how that's related. Why do you think it is that

0: Now a look at your evening weather on Vacaville Fairfield Christian Talk Radio. Sunny today with a high near 81 and lows around 55. Sunny tomorrow with a high of 82 and lows around 52. For your Monday, sunny with a high near 92 and lows around 54. And for Tuesday, partly sunny with a high near 97 and lows around 68. That's your evening weather on Vacaville Fairfield Christian Talk Radio.
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When most of us get into trouble, we want clear direction. We want to know exactly what steps to take next. But what if you've got all the advice you actually need to solve your biggest problems right now, but you haven't noticed because you haven't noticed what the real problem is? Today, on The Voice of Prophecy, Walk This Way. I don't think you're going to want to miss this. I'll be back in just a moment.

0: A gap of time? This is Ken Ham, inviting you and your family to come to the Ark Encounter. Many Christians mistakenly believe there's a gap of time between Genesis 1:1 and 1:2, but the text just doesn't allow for a gap. Actually, verse 2 is a description of the originally created earth. God created the heavens and the earth was without form and void. In the original Hebrew, these verses read as if there's continuing action. This happened, then this, and then this. There's no room for a gap of time. The gap theory is an unnatural interpretation. It simply doesn't come from a plain reading of the text. It's been added to try to squeeze in millions of years. Instead of trying to add man's ideas into Genesis, we need to trust God's word from the beginning.
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Welcome to Your Bible and You. It's a radio journey through God's Word. I'm Dwight Lanehoff. I'd like to thank you for joining me today. If you have your Bibles ready, let's begin our study with prayer. Loving and gracious Heavenly Father, thank you for this new day that you've given us and these moments of opportunity to open up your Word. May we hear your voice in a way that we haven't before. In Jesus' name, amen. Well, we are in Luke chapter 15, and Jesus is back to telling stories, parables with a meaning, with an illustration in it about the kingdom of God, about living. And in chapter 15 of the Gospel of Luke, with verse 1, it says, "Now the tax collectors and sinners were all gathering around to hear him. But the Pharisees and the teachers of the law muttered, 'This man welcomes sinners and eats with them.' Then Jesus told them this parable. Suppose one of you has 100 sheep and loses one of them. Does he not leave the 99 in the open country and go after the lost sheep until he finds it? And when he finds it, he joyfully puts it on his shoulders and goes home. And then he calls his friends and his neighbors together and says, 'Rejoice with me, I have found my lost sheep.' I tell you that in the same way, there will be more rejoicing in heaven over one sinner who repents than over 99 righteous persons who do not need to repent." Great story, right? Most of us have heard it since we were very young. Why were the Pharisees and the teachers of the law bothered that Jesus associated with these sorts of people? Well, the religious leaders were always careful to stay clean, that is, spiritually clean, according

to Old Testament law. In fact, they went well beyond the law in their avoidance of certain people and situations. And to prove it, they had these ritual cleansing washings. And by contrast, Jesus took the concept of cleanness kind of lightly. He risked defilement in the eyes of the religious leaders by touching those who had leprosy, by neglecting to wash in the Pharisees' prescribed detailed manner. And you know what? He showed complete disregard for their sanctions against associating with certain classes of people. Jesus came to offer salvation, to show that God loves these people. And so Jesus didn't worry about the accusations. Instead, he continued going to those who needed him, regardless of the effect these rejected people might have on his reputation. If you think about it, folks, what keeps you away from certain people who may need Christ? Now, in this story which Jesus told, it may seem foolish for the shepherd to leave 99 sheep out in the open there and in search for just one. But the shepherd knew that the 99 would be safe, whereas the lost sheep was in danger because each sheep was of high value. The shepherd knew it and found it worthwhile to search diligently for that lost one. Now, here's the application, right? God's love for each individual is so great that he seeks each one out, and that means you and me too, and rejoices when he or she is found. And so Jesus associated with sinners because he wanted to bring the lost sheep, people who were considered beyond hope. He wanted to bring them the gospel of God's kingdom. Before you were a believer, friend, God sought you, and his love is still seeking those who are yet lost. You know, we may be able to understand a God who would forgive sinners who come to him for mercy, but a God who tenderly searches for sinners and then joyfully forgives them, I mean, that's God who must possess an extraordinary love. And this is the kind of love that prompted Jesus to come to earth to search for lost people and save them. This is the kind of extraordinary love that God has for you and me. So if you feel far from God, don't despair. Don't get discouraged, because God's actually searching. Well, let's continue on here. In verse 8 of Luke 15, here is another one of these parables. In fact, there's a series of three parables here that we're going to cover. In verse 8, it says, "Suppose a woman has 10 silver coins and loses one. Does she not light a lamp, sweep the house, and search carefully until she finds it? And when she finds it, she calls her friends and her neighbors together and says, 'Rejoice with me, I have found my lost coin.' Well, in the same way, I tell you, there is rejoicing in the presence of the angels of God over one sinner who repents." Now, Palestinian women received 10 silver coins as a wedding gift. Besides their monetary value, these coins held sentimental value, like kind of like a wedding ring. And to lose one would be extremely distressing. And so just as a woman would rejoice at finding her lost coin or her lost ring, so Jesus said the angels would rejoice over a repentant sinner. Each individual is precious to God. In fact, I believe that he grieves over every loss and rejoices whenever one of his children is found and brought into the kingdom. You know, folks, maybe we would have more joy in our churches if we shared Jesus' love and concern for the lost, right? All right, now what about this third story? It begins here in Luke 15, verse 11, where it says that Jesus continued. He said, "There was a man who had two sons, and the youngest one said to his father, 'Father, give me my share of the estate.' So he divided his property between them. Not long after that, the younger son got together all that he had and set off for a distant country, and there he squandered his wealth in wild living. And after he had spent everything, there was a severe famine in that whole country. And he began to be in need, so he went and hired himself out to a citizen of that country, who sent him to his fields to feed pigs. He longed

to fill his stomach with the pods that the pigs were eating, but no one gave him anything. And when he came to his senses, he said, "How many of my father's hired men have food to spare, and here I am starving to death? I will set out and go back to my father and say to him, 'Father, I've sinned against heaven and against you. I'm no longer worthy to be called your son. Make me like one of your hired men.' And so he got up and he went to his father." Well, let's stop right there in this story. Again, a great familiar story. Now, as we may know, this younger son, his share of the estate would have been 1/3, with the older son receiving 2/3, according to the Old Testament rules and regulations there in Deuteronomy 21:17. But in most cases, he would have received this at his father's death, although fathers did sometimes choose to divide up their inheritance early and retire from managing the estate. Now, what is unusual here is that the younger one initiates the division of the estate. It seems to show kind of an arrogant disregard for his father's authority as head of the family. Now, according to Moses' law, pigs were unclean animals. It says that in Leviticus 11 and Deuteronomy 14. This meant that the pigs could not be eaten. They could not be used for sacrifice. In fact, to protect themselves from defilement, that is, spiritual defilement, Jews wouldn't even touch a pig. For a Jew to stoop to feeding pigs, I mean, that was a great humiliation. And for this young man to eat food that pigs had touched, well, that was to be degraded beyond belief. And the younger son had truly sunk to the depths, according to this story. Well, this younger son, like many who are rebellious and immature, he wanted to be free to live as he pleased, and he had to really hit bottom before he came to his senses. I suppose, friends, it often takes great sorrow and tragedy to cause people to look to the only one who can really help them. And so we need to ask ourselves, are we trying to live life our own way, selfishly pushing aside responsibility or commitment that seems to get into our way? Well, we need to stop and look before we hit bottom. We'll save ourselves and our families a lot of grief. In the two previous stories, the seeker actively looked for the coin and the sheep, right? The shepherd and the woman who's lost the coin. Those sheep and the coin couldn't return by themselves. But in this story, the father watches and waits. We're going to see that in just a moment. And he was desiring and dealing with a human being, a willpower of his own. But he was ready to greet his son if he returned. And you know what? In the same way, God's love is constant and patient and welcoming. He will search for us and will give us an opportunity to respond. He won't force us to come to him. And like the father in this story, God waits patiently for us to come to our senses. Well, let's read it here, continuing with verse 20. It says, "But while he was still a long way off," this prodigal son, "his father saw him and was filled with compassion for him, and he ran to his son, threw his arms around him and kissed him. And the son said to him, 'Father, I have sinned against heaven and against you. I'm no longer worthy to be called your son.' But the father said to his servant, 'Quick, bring the best robe, put it on him. Put a ring on his finger and sandals on his feet. Bring the fatted calf and kill it. Let's have a feast and celebrate. And for this son of mine, he was dead, but he's alive again. He was lost and is found.' And so they began to celebrate." You know, the sheep was lost because it may have foolishly wandered away, and the coin was lost through no fault of its own, but the son left out of selfishness. And God's great love reaches out and finds sinners no matter how they got lost. Well, there's a little bit of a hiccup in this story. In verse 25, it says, "Meanwhile, the older son was in the field. And when he came to the house, he heard music and dancing. And so he called one of the servants and asked him, 'What's going on?' 'Your brother has come,' he replied, 'and your father has killed the fattened calf because he has him back safe and sound.' Well, the older brother became angry. He refused to go in. And so his father went out and pleaded with him. But he answered his father,
Look, all these years I've been slaving for you and never disobeyed orders, yet you never gave me even a young goat so I could celebrate with my friends. But when this son of yours, who squandered your property with prostitutes, comes home, you kill the fattened calf for him? My son, the father said, you're always with me, and everything I have is yours. But we had to celebrate and be glad, because this brother of yours was dead and is alive again. He was lost and is found. It was hard, wasn't it, for this older brother to accept his younger brother when he returned. And I suppose in some ways it's just as difficult to accept younger brothers today. People who repent after leading notoriously sinful lives are often held in suspicion. Churches are sometimes unwilling to admit them to membership, but instead we should rejoice with the angels of heaven when an unbeliever repents and turns to God. And like the Father, we need to accept repentant sinners who wholeheartedly give them their support and encouragement so that they can grow in Christ. In this story, folks, of the lost son, the Father's response is contrasted with the older brother's. The father forgave because he was filled with love. The son refused to forgive because he was bitter about what he saw as injustice of the whole situation. His resentment rendered him just as lost to the father's love as his younger brother had been. He didn't realize that, of course. So, what can this mean to us? Well, don't let anything keep you from forgiving others. If you are refusing to forgive people, you are missing a wonderful opportunity to experience joy and to share it with others. And so let's make our joy grow. Forgive somebody today who has hurt you. Now, in Jesus' story, this older brother, I think, represented the Pharisees, the religious leaders, who were angry, they were resentful that sinners were being welcomed into God's kingdom. After all, the Pharisees must have thought, we have sacrificed and done so much for God. How easy, folks, it is to resent God's graciousness and his forgiveness of others, whom we might be considering our worse sinners than ourselves. But when our self-righteousness gets in the way of rejoicing when others come to Jesus, then we're no better than the religious leaders of Jesus' day, right? Well, it's time to go into chapter 16 of Luke. Again, Jesus continues with the stories. Jesus tells his disciples in verse 1, there was a rich man whose manager was accused of wasting his possessions. So he called him in and asked him, what is this I hear about you? Give an account of your management, because you cannot be a manager any longer. The manager said to himself, what'll I do now? My master is taking away my job. I'm not strong enough to dig, and I'm ashamed to beg. I know what I'll do, so that when I lose my job here, people will welcome me into their homes. So he called in each one of his master's debtors, and he asked the first, how much do you owe, my master? 800 gallons of olive oil, he replied. Well, the manager told him, take your bill, sit down quickly, and make it 400. And then he asked the second, and how much do you owe? 1,000 bushels of wheat, he replied. He told him, take your bill and make it 800. The master commended the dishonest manager because he had acted shrewdly. For the people of this world are more shrewd in dealing with their own kind than are the people of light. I tell you, use wealth to gain friends for yourselves, so that when it is gone, you'll be welcomed into eternal dwellings. Well, let's see if we can find a meaning in this for us today. I think what it's saying is this. Our use of money is a good test of the lordship of Christ. Let's use our resources wisely. They belong to God, not to us. You know, money can be used for good or evil, so let's use it for good. And as you know, money has a lot of power, so we need to use it carefully and thoughtfully.
We must use our material goods in a way that will foster faith and obedience. We're to make wise use of the financial opportunities that we have, not to earn heaven, but so that heaven will be a welcoming experience for those that we help. And if we use our finances, our resources, to help those in need and to help others find Christ, our earthly investment will bring eternal benefit, won't it? And when we obey God's will, the unselfish use of possessions will follow. In fact, in verse 8, it says, as I read to you, how the master actually commended this fellow. And then in verse 10, he says, "Whoever can be trusted with very little can also be trusted with much. And whoever is dishonest with very little will be dishonest with much." So, if you have not been trustworthy in handling worldly wealth, who will trust you with true riches? And if you haven't been trustworthy with someone else's property, who will give you property of your own? No servant can serve two masters, says in verse 13. Either he will hate the one and love the other, or he'll be devoted to the one and despise the other. You cannot serve both God and money. Now the Pharisees, who loved money, heard all of this and were sneering at Jesus. And he said to them, "You are the ones who judge yourselves in the eyes of men, but God knows your hearts. What is highly valued among men is detestable in God's sight. The law and the prophets were proclaimed until John. Since that time, the good news of the kingdom is being preached, and everyone is forcing his way into it. It is easier for heaven and earth to disappear than for the least stroke of a pen to drop out of the law. In fact, anyone who divorces his wife and marries another woman commits adultery. And the man who marries a divorced woman commits adultery." Wow, let's see if we can put all this together. Because the Pharisees loved money, they took exception to Jesus' teaching. Money has the power to take God's place in your life. It can become your master. How can you tell it if you're a slave to money? Well, do you think and worry about it frequently? Do you give up doing what you should do or would like to do in order to make more money? Do you spend a great deal of your time caring for your possessions? Is it hard for you to give money away? Are you in debt? I mean, you know, these are things to think about. We live in an age that measures people's worth by how much they make. Do we laugh at Jesus' warning against serving money? Do we try to explain it away? Do we apply it to someone else? You see, the Pharisees piously acted to get praise from others, but God knew what was really in their hearts. And so they considered their wealth to be a sign of God's approval, but God actually detested their wealth because it caused them to abandon true spirituality. And though prosperity may earn people's praise, it must never substitute for devotion and service to God. Now, John the Baptist's ministry was the dividing line, it seems, in one way, between the Old and the New Testament. And with the arrival of Jesus came the realization of all the prophets' hopes. And so Jesus emphasizes his kingdom that was fulfilling the law. It wasn't a new system, but it was actually a culmination of the old. The same God who worked through Moses was working through Jesus. I suppose that most of the religious leaders of Jesus' day permitted a person to divorce his wife for nearly any reason. Jesus' teaching about divorce went beyond what had been given in the book of Deuteronomy, stricter than any of the then-current schools of thought. In fact, Jesus' teaching shocked the hearers, just as they might shake today's readers. Jesus says in no uncertain terms that marriage is a lifetime commitment. And so to leave your spouse for another person may be legal, but it's adultery in God's eyes. As you think about marriage, remember that God intends it to be a permanent commitment. Well, let's stop right there. We'll continue next time with some more stories that Jesus tells and more lessons, in fact, to be learned. I know that you enjoy studying the scripture with me. I'd like to hear from you. Send your comments, your requests to Your Bible, Post Office Box 33082,
Knoxville, Tennessee 37930. But until we

0: 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But one of the best ways to correct that problem is to just lose weight. Here's Dr. Cooper.
1: Are you overweight? 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Cholesterol in young people goes up with excess body weight. 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But even more impressive than blood pressure and cholesterol, blood sugar and insulin levels are sensitive to weight. Only 5 to 10 pound weight loss can lower the fasting blood sugar and can protect you from developing diabetes. If you're overweight, get started, lose just a little, and the benefits will be fantastic.
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6: Now a look at your evening weather on Vacaville Fairfield Christian Talk Radio. Sunny today with a high near 81 and lows around 55. Sunny tomorrow with a high of 82 and lows around 52. For your Monday, sunny with a high near 92 and lows around 54. And for Tuesday, partly sunny with a high near 97 and lows around 68. That's your evening weather on Vacaville Fairfield Christian Talk Radio.
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1: 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And now, here's our Creation Moments host, Ian Taylor.
2: The narwhal is a small whale reaching perhaps 10 feet in length, which has an 8-foot spiral tusk coming out of its head. While a whale with a tusk nearly as long as its body might be a dramatic sight, it must be difficult for the narwhal to hunt down its food. The strapped-toothed whale would seem to have an even more difficult time catching its prey. You see, this whale has two long teeth growing out of its lower jaw, which curve up over its upper jaw, preventing it from opening its mouth very wide. Now scientists believe that they may have discovered how these apparently ill-equipped creatures make their living. They suspect that toothed whales and dolphins can create explosively loud, focused sound beams underwater, which literally stun. Dolphins have been seen to emit sounds louder than 228 decibels, nearly the same as a blasting cap underwater. It seems they quite literally catch fish with dynamite. Sperm whales can outdo a blasting cap, generating 265 decibels. 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
4: This is Max McLean. Daniel foresaw the coming of four great empires represented here as beasts. Many believe these empires to be the Babylonian, Persian, Greek, and Roman empires. Listen to the Bible from Daniel 7. I, Daniel, was troubled in spirit, and the visions that passed through my mind disturbed me. I approached one of those standing and asked him the true meaning of all this. So he told me and gave me the interpretation of these things. The four great beasts are four kingdoms that will arise from the earth. But the saints of the Most High will receive the kingdom and will possess it forever, yes, forever and ever. Then I wanted to know the true meaning of the fourth beast, which was different from all the others and most terrifying with its iron teeth and bronze claws. The beast had crushed and devoured its victims and trampled underfoot whatever was left. I also wanted to know about the 10 horns on its head and about the other horn that came up, before which three of them fell, the horn that looked more imposing than the others and that had eyes and a mouth that spoke boastfully. As I watched, this horn was waging war against the saints and defeating them, until the Ancient of Days came and pronounced judgment.

0: cross. He says, pray that your flight be not in winter or on the Sabbath day. Destruction of Jerusalem would not happen for many years, until 70 AD. What about the disciples? What about the apostles? Is there any record of how they kept the Sabbath? In fact, there is. If we look in the book of Acts, there are many different instances we can look at. We can see that the disciples had a habit, a practice. It says in Acts chapter 17, verses 1 and 2, they came to Thessalonica, where was a synagogue of the Jews. What did they do? Verse 2, Paul, as his manner was, remember Jesus had a custom? Paul had a custom too, right? As his manner was, he went into them and three Sabbath days reasoned with them out of the scriptures. Now, some people have said to me, and I appreciate, it's good to ask these questions. What if he was just going to the synagogue because that's where the Jews were and he was trying to reach the Jews? Don't you think that's a fair question? It's a very fair question, very good question, a very, very astute question. I appreciate those types of questions. But actually, the Bible answers that question. Aren't you glad when the Bible has answers to our question? I'm so thankful that it's not what I say or what I think or what my teachers or what books I read say, but I can get my answers from the Word of God itself. That's what I want. That's what I want. I want to see God's Word speaking to me. Acts chapter 13, we find a similar situation where Paul was preaching on the synagogue on the Sabbath day. Now, again, it could be that he was just there because that's where the Jews were. But there weren't just Jews there. There were Gentiles there too, because this is what the record says. Acts chapter 13, verse 42. The Gentiles besought that these words might be preached to them the next Sabbath. Now, if Paul, even though it's not recorded in the New Testament, if Paul knew something that we don't know, that Jesus had changed from Saturday to Sunday or to some other day, for the if you weren't a Jew, you could go to worship another day, don't you think Paul would have said, wait a minute, you're Gentiles, right? Why don't you just come tomorrow? We'll worship. We'll have, is there anything wrong? By the way, is there anything wrong with worshiping God on any day of the week? No, absolutely not. The Bible says in Acts chapter 2 and 3 and 4 that the disciples every day were meeting and breaking bread from house to house. They were just having so much fun fellowshipping with one another. They were going, oh, let's go to your house tomorrow and study the Bible. Let's go to, they were, listen, there's nothing wrong with that at all. But us doing that doesn't make a day blessed or holy, does it? No, it doesn't at all. That's only God can do that. So the Gentiles asked that these words might be preached to them the next Sabbath. And the next Sabbath day came almost the whole city together to hear the word of the Lord. When did Paul have them come back? The next Sabbath. Jews and Gentiles alike, nearly the whole city. Wouldn't it be awesome if Paul were to come and the whole city were to come together to hear the word of God preached? Wouldn't that just be amazing? I wish we could see that happening. Boy, if we just loved God's word more, what blessings we could have. In fact, if we look at the biblical record, Paul held 84 meetings on the Sabbath in the book of Acts. And this is counting the several years that he was in one location. It says every week he reasoned with them. 84 times there's evidence on the Sabbath day, the seventh day Sabbath, Paul held meetings on the seventh day of the week, the Sabbath. In fact, from Genesis to Revelation, we find the Sabbath, God's commandments, sort of like a golden thread that we can just follow all the way through Scripture, through the stories of God's people, even through Revelation all the way to the future, like Isaiah said, throughout all of eternity. The Sabbath is a blessing, a gift to mankind. In Revelation 14 and verse 12 says, here is the patience of the saints. Here are those who keep the commandments of God and the faith of Jesus. So when we get to Revelation chapter 13, when we see this challenge, the beast is saying, worship me, right? Worship me. And if you don't want to worship me, worship the image that I'm going to create. What does God say? No, worship the Creator. Worship the Creator. And in that command in Revelation 14, we find the language lifted directly out of the fourth commandment. You think God could make it any clearer? If we're looking to understand the book of Revelation, if we're trying to see what God is trying to say to us, I think it's pretty clear. You and I are being called by our Creator to worship Him in the way He's asked us. To worship Him, to remember that we came not from slime and some cells, but we came from the hand of a loving God who has a purpose for our lives, has a reason for our existence. And one of these days, just like Daniel, just like his three friends, just like Abel and Joseph and Elijah and the rest, one of these days we too will have to make the decision. Who are we going to obey? Who are we going to worship? Whose side will we be on? Will we be on the side of the Antichrist power of Revelation 13? Or will we be worshiping the Creator as we're asked to in Revelation 14. You know, the same Jesus who asks us to worship stretched out his hands and died for us. He loves us. We don't worship him so that he'll love us, friends. While we were yet sinners, Jesus loves us and he saves us freely by his grace. And all he asks is, if you love me, keep my commandments. If you love me, worship. Fear God, don't fear man. Glorify him in your life. I want to be a part of those people that are worshiping the Creator in the last days. How about you? I know one thing. We may not understand everything tonight. There's a lot of things we've covered. We're going to be answering some of those questions tomorrow night in tomorrow night's lecture. But everyone tonight, I think, should at least be able to say, Lord, whatever it means, when you come again, I want to be worshiping you as the Creator. Can you say that tonight? I want to be worshiping you as the Creator, whatever that means. Father in heaven, you've seen these hands. Lord, there are people in Dalton right here in this room who want, from the deepest of their heart of hearts, who want to be found worshiping their Creator in the last days. Lord, we realize there are deceptions. We're told that if possible, even the very elect would be deceived. But we just say, Lord, keep us safe. Help us to follow your word. Help us to study your word. Help us to see what you're trying to say to us throughout your word. And help us, Father, to just be falling more and more in love with Jesus every day. Lord, help us. Help us to love to spend time with him, especially time with him that is blessed for that purpose, especially on that day which he has set aside that we can worship him, that we can do good for other people, that we can spend time with family and friends and fellowship. Oh, Lord, I just want to pray that each person here, you'd continue to bless them and guide them and keep them, that we might one day walk in those streets of gold, that we might press our way toward the New Jerusalem and enter one of those 12 gates and stream right on down into that throne room and see you face to face and worship you. Lord, that's our desire. That's our prayer. We want to be there. We ask it in Jesus' name. Amen.
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3: Psalm 124. If it had not been the Lord who was on our side. Now may Israel say, if it had not been the Lord who was on our side, when men rose up against us, then they had swallowed us up quick when their wrath was kindled against us. Then the waters had overwhelmed us. The stream had gone over our soul. Then the proud waters had gone over our soul. Blessed be the Lord who hath not given us as a prey to their teeth. Our soul is escaped as a bird out of the snare of the fowlers. The snare is broken, and we are escaped. Our help is in the name of the Lord, who made heaven and earth.
4: Beware of false prophets, which come to you in sheep's clothing, but inwardly they are ravening wolves. Ye shall know them by their fruits. Do men gather grapes of thorns, or figs of thistles? Even so, every good tree bringeth forth good fruit, but a corrupt tree bringeth forth evil fruit. A good tree cannot bring forth evil fruit, neither can a corrupt tree bring forth good fruit. Every tree that bringeth not forth good fruit is hewn down and cast into the fire.
5: 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O God, thou wilt not despise.
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0: thereof. But is that Westminster Confession, Antichrist, that the man of sin and son of perdition that exalted himself in the church against Christ and all that is called God. You see, spiritual Babylon is a power that has an earthly head that speaks for God in the place of God. The image was set up in the plains of Babylon. And these three Hebrew worthies were compelled to bow down to the image. Babylon was the center of idolatry. The Babylonians believed that carved and wooden stone images were representatives of their deities. Spiritual Babylon is a system with a human head, introduces human teachings, brings in idols for its worship services. Babylon is a system of religion that places emphasis on worshiping Christ and Mary and the apostles and the varied so-called saints through the images, exactly like took place in ancient Babylon. God is calling us back to his word. God is calling us back to the truths of his word. He said in Exodus 20, verse 4 and 5, "You shall not make to yourself a carved image of any likeness of anything that's in heaven above or that's in earth beneath or that's in the water under the earth. You shall not bow down to them or serve them, for I, the Lord your God, am a jealous God." Psalm 115, verse 4 to 8 says, "Their idols are of silver, of gold. They're the work of man's hands. They don't speak. They don't see." Jesus calls us to worship him directly, not through counterfeit images, not through idols that have hands and feet, but they do not feel or talk. Edward Goodwill puts it this way. He spoke about religious tradition and myth from Harvard University. He says, page 56 and 7, "The church did everything it could to stamp out the pagan rites," that's the pagan rites of Babylon, "but had to capitulate and allow the rites to continue with only the name of the local deity changed to some Christian saint's name." You see what happens? This great historian at Harvard says that the fallen church system brought into its system, into its religious belief, pagan images, but they just changed the names to the names of the saints. "The honor which is shown them," the images, Goodnow says, "is referred to the prototypes which they represent, so that by means of the images which we kiss and before which we uncover the head and prostrate ourselves, we adore Christ and venerate the saints whose likeness they bear." Wow! Absolutely amazing! The historian at Harvard says images would come into the church and they would replace Christ. The Bible says that we have one mediator between God and man, Jesus Christ. That Christ is our image of the invisible God. He is the one we worship. Jesus invites us to be done with all the traditions of men. He invites us to step out from the majority and follow him completely.
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3: Who played the pivotal role in saving Moses' life? His sister. It was a child. Similarly, who was it that proclaimed Jesus as the king? It was the children. What about in the last days? Children's voices will be raised to give the last message of warning to a perishing world. When heavenly intelligences see that men are no longer permitted to present the truth, the Spirit of God will come upon the children.
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1,000 years of peace. You can be certain that it's coming. An incredible millennium that will be ushered in after Christ's return. The devil doesn't want you to know about his 1,000-year prison sentence because it reveals his true character. Indeed, Satan has concocted a counterfeit message for the millennium just to trick you. This is a fascinating study that could very well shake up everything you've heard. But now, you can know the Bible's amazing facts about the soon coming 1,000 years.

Most of the world's population have relatively normal hearing, and the sounds of everyday life is something that most of us take for granted. However, for over 5% of the world's population, 360 million people, they have a disabling hearing loss in either one or both ears, or are profoundly deaf.

Thankfully, to the commitment, passion, and determination of an Australian hero, the gift of sound has been given back to over 500,000 people around the world.

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6: Now a look at your morning weather on Vacaville Fairfield Christian Talk Radio. Sunny today with a high near 81 and lows around 55. Sunny tomorrow with a high of 82 and lows around 52. For your Tuesday, sunny with a high near 92 and lows around 54. And for Wednesday, partly sunny with a high near 97 and lows around 68. That's your morning weather on Vacaville Fairfield Christian Talk Radio.
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0: Psalm 84, to the chief musician upon Gittith, a psalm for the sons of Korah.
1: How amiable are thy tabernacles, O Lord of hosts! My soul longeth, yea, even fainteth, for the courts of the Lord. My heart and my flesh crieth out for the living God. Yea, the sparrow hath found an house, and the swallow a nest for herself, where she may lay her young, even thine altars, O Lord of hosts, my King and my God. Blessed are they that dwell in thy house. They will be still praising thee. Selah. Blessed is the man whose strength is in thee, in whose heart are the ways of them who, passing through the valley of Baca, make it a well. The rain also filleth the pools. They go from strength to strength. Every one of them in Zion appeareth before God. O Lord God of hosts, hear my prayer. Give ear, O God of Jacob. Selah. Behold, O God, our shield, and look upon the face of thine anointed. For a day in thy courts is better than a thousand. I had rather be a doorkeeper in the house of my God than to dwell in the tents of wickedness. For the Lord God is a sun and shield. The Lord will give grace and glory. No good thing will he withhold from them that walk uprightly. O Lord of hosts, blessed is the man that trusteth in thee.
2: And behold, they brought to him a man sick of the palsy, lying on a bed. And Jesus, seeing their faith, said unto the sick of the palsy, Son, be of good cheer, thy sins be forgiven thee. And behold, certain of the scribes said within themselves, This man blasphemeth. And Jesus, knowing their thoughts, said, Wherefore think ye evil in your hearts? For whither is easier to say, Thy sins be forgiven thee? Or to say, Arise and walk? But that ye may know that the Son of Man hath power on earth to forgive sins, then saith he to the sick of the palsy, Arise, take up thy bed, and go into thine house. Blessed are they that mourn, for they shall be comforted.
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5: 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Sunny today with a high near 83 and lows around 51. Sunny tomorrow with a high of 93 and lows around 55. For your Tuesday, partly sunny with a high near 97 and lows around 68. And for Wednesday, intermittent clouds with a high near 101 and lows around 68. That's your midday weather on Vacaville Fairfield Christian Talk Radio.
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0: Love. I often lose touch with how powerful prayer is until I compare it with how I talk in this world. Imagine if I wrote the Internal Revenue Service and said, please deal with our burdensome taxes according to your mercy. How ridiculous, right? God's love is a love like no other. We're going to talk about that on this edition of Daughters of Promise. I'm Christine Wurtzen. I don't know if you're surrounded by people who love you like God loves you, but tragically, this verse could be further personalized to include our family, like, Dear Dad, please forgive me for how I hurt you so many years ago, according to our history of forgiveness. You see, with no history of forgiveness, any hope of receiving it would be futile. Or how about this? Dear Pastor, please pray for my sense of hopelessness today, according to your history of compassion. Sadly, many would never ask their pastor because he has shown no mercy for such honesty. God's steadfast love is not like anyone's on earth. He is the one person who is safe for me to need. But because of all my previous experiences, I can give up on needing anything altogether. I put my arms down, never test his character, and continue to live crippled because of my many deficits. All the while, God's steadfast love toward me is full and overflowing, just waiting to extend. But my reactions to the pains of my life choke out prayer and numb out need. There is no way to open up my heart to God without confronting the reasons I've closed it in the first place. Unless I take courage to compare how God is not like the people who have hurt me, I will never receive what I need the most. What do I really need today? That thing that I'm afraid to speak of. For Daughters of Promise, I'm Christine Wurtzen.
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2: I will lift up mine eyes unto the hills, from whence cometh my help. My help cometh from the Lord, which made heaven and earth. He will not suffer thy foot to be moved. He that keepeth thee will not slumber. Behold, he that keepeth Israel shall neither slumber nor sleep. The Lord is thy keeper. The Lord is thy shade upon thy right hand. The sun shall not smite thee by day, nor the moon by night. The Lord shall preserve thee from all evil. He shall preserve thy soul. The Lord shall preserve thy going out and thy coming in from this time forth and even forevermore.
3: And when he was entered into a ship, his disciples followed him. And behold, there arose a great tempest in the sea, insomuch that the ship was covered with the waves. But he was asleep. And his disciples came to him, and awoke him, saying, Lord, save us, we perish. And he saith unto them, Why are ye fearful, O ye of little faith? Then he arose and rebuked the winds and the sea, and there was a great calm. But the men marveled, saying, What manner of man is this, that even the winds and the sea obey him?
4: And we know that all things work together for good to them that love God, to them who are the called according to his purpose.
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0: attention to anything, his wife, his children, or the home itself. He was oblivious to everything that was not specifically job-oriented. He had lived in that house for 11 years, yet had no idea what color the kitchen walls were. Now he didn't understand why his wife wanted out, but I do. His wife felt invisible, unimportant, unloved. She felt that she was nothing more to Steve than a cook, a house cleaner, a servant, a sex partner, and someone to raise his children. She no longer felt important to him. When this happens in a relationship, when a husband no longer demonstrates to his wife that he cares, a woman may become angry, resentful, or outright bitter, and she will begin to distance herself. Deanna had tried to look pretty for her husband, but he never noticed. She had cooked his favorite foods, but he never noticed. She went out of her way to please him, but he never noticed. In desperation, she muttered under her breath,
1: "I could have my head shaved and he wouldn't notice the difference. He lives on another planet."
0: During our courtship, I couldn't have asked for more from Harry in the romance department. Flowers, dinners out, phone calls, and letters every day. And he continues these attentions. I could paper China's entire Great Wall with all the cards Harry has given me over the years. My favorite card says,
2: "I miss you so much that when I think of you, tears well up in my eyes, and they roll down onto my hot little body and turn to steam."
0: Oh, Harry, Harry, Harry. However, the card I treasure most is the one he gave me on our 20th wedding anniversary. I read it quickly and was ready to toss it aside when his words he had penned himself caught my eye and left me breathless.
2: "And may the next 20 be even happier."
0: Oh, wow. Do some guys know how to melt the heart of a woman? Harry understood that I didn't want to hear from the card company, even though it is the one that urges us to care enough to send the very best. It was Harry's personal message to me that melted my heart, not those written by the card company. Men, the little bit of time you spend finding something appropriately romantic to give your wife will pay off huge dividends. You won't go wrong if you send your wife flowers, write her a note, or send a card. Romance her when you are tired, after a hard day at work. Romance her when you are really tired, after a week at work with no breaks. Romance her when really, really tired, after the late show. Meeting these legitimate female needs with a little imagination and planning make a woman feel cherished. This is what wooing is all about. And it costs so little. Once she thinks you don't romance her enough, she'll think you don't love her enough. And when she believes that, you will pay. Now we have a clear picture of what a woman's emotional needs are. So let's take a look at the emotional needs of a man. A man's primary emotional need is for appreciation and admiration, for his appearance, abilities, and his character traits. A prominent pastor's wife says to women,
1: "If you want a man to keep loving you, you only have to do one thing, appreciate him. And let him know you do."
0: This is a bit of old-fashioned, homespun advice, but it would save many marriages if women would only practice it. One disillusioned man said he was recently elected president of a large organization in his town. Diligently, he prepared his acceptance speech that he delivered at a banquet attended by all the members, their wives, and other dignitaries. When he finished speaking, many friends crowded around to congratulate him on how well he had done. Although he appreciated their response, the one person whose appreciation he wanted most of all, his wife, said nothing. The hurt went deep as he recognized that he must search elsewhere for appreciation. Yes, a man appreciates honor and acclaim from others, but most of all, he needs his wife to think he is great. Every man needs a fan club, and his wife should be president of his fan club. He needs her to cheer him on, not just when he's winning, but during the inevitable low times as well. Some unknown genius put together a 24-hour recording that turns out tender messages for admiration-starved men. Men can dial this number and hear a sultry woman's voice croon,
3: "You're the most exciting man I ever met."
0: After a pause for effect, the voice continues breathlessly,
3: "I wonder if the real woman in your life recognizes how lucky she is. I do."
0: After

0: So it sounds like you're saying that Hollywood is taking a perfectly good set of methods of attention grabbing. I mean, Christ told stories. He told parables. He was very Hollywood in that. But the message is the problem from Hollywood. Is that what you're saying?
1: Yeah. You know, in studying the scientific, like a couple of our videos, like in pseudology,
0: right,
1: it really goes over the science of what's going on inside your brain. There are certain things that I believe are more dangerous to watch. Like we really looked into children watching television. Is it okay for children to watch television? And we actually went and interviewed a lot of neurologists, child psychologists, people that had no interest in God whatsoever, because we didn't want that to taint the message, and asked them, is it okay for children to watch television? And what we found out was that fast-paced programming, especially early on in developmental stages between 0 and 3, mm-hmm, was actually damaging to a child's mind development. So there are things outside of the message that, you know, mm-hmm, you need to kind of look at and, right, be careful of.
0: Right.
1: It's not just solely the message, but, you know, more so for the adult content, we focus mostly on a lot of the messages. You know, of course, some of the newer 3D movies that are coming out these days, 3D technology is very interesting. Most of television is interesting anyway. You think off your frontal lobe. Your frontal lobe is where you have all your moral reading, your frontal lobe.
0: Mm-hmm.
1: You know, anything that affects the frontal lobe, you need to take a look at and be careful with how you do that. Like alcohol, for example, affects the frontal lobe,
0: sure,
1: and you make poor decisions based on

0: you know, an affected frontal lobe. Well, television viewing affects the frontal lobe. It actually, if you watch fast-paced programming where the cuts are about a second long and there are just tons of them, you actually stop thinking off of your frontal lobe, and your mind actually reacts off of its limbic system. So most of what you're watching, you're not making moral conscious decisions about. So a lot of the fast-paced stuff, it can be affecting you in a different way than some slower-paced things.
1: And this limbic system you're talking about, this is where what does the limbic system do for us?
0: The limbic system is in control of your emotional system.
1: Mm.
0: That's how when you watch a movie, because you're watching most of the movie off your limbic system, you can laugh, you can cry, all your emotions are intact, but you stop consciously making decisions about the information that's going into your brain.
1: Okay, all right. I guess probably if we looked at television with our frontal lobe going, it wouldn't make a lot of sense, because that's where we reason and we think things through. We have to bypass that, and television does that quite well, I hear you saying.
0: Mm-hmm.
1: Okay, all right. Okay, so here we have a television that is using methods that bring about a result and then deliver a message. So we have the tools, we have the methods, we have the message. The breakdown happens here when the devil gets a hold of these things and uses the very same tools we could use for good for evil. When did you first realize this, Scotty? I mean, you were in the business. When did you first realize that there was something wrong in Babylon here? Something is absolutely going the wrong direction in what we're doing to people's mind. And I want you to hold that answer to the other side of the break. We have a short break coming up here. So when we come back, we'll ask Scotty Meyer. He's the producer at Little Like Studios. What was it that made him realize that Hollywood was sending us in the absolute wrong direction? Stay right where you are.

can watch this. What we want to teach people is the principle of how do you put good things in your mind. What you put in comes out of your mind. Until we basically learn to focus on our relationship with Christ, learn to focus on our relationship by reading the Bible, spending time in prayer, all of those things, that relationship, the things of this world will grow strangely dim. I think just learning to just turn things off and you know, put the blinders on is not necessarily the answer to the problem. The problem, like you said, really lies within us. We need to focus on building that relationship, and I guarantee you, if you pray that prayer, Lord, do you want me to watch these things? The Holy Spirit, if you give the Holy Spirit the opportunity to prick on your heart, he will impress upon you, you shouldn't be watching this. You'll sit down and you'll watch, you know, one of your favorite movies, and you'll be like, I shouldn't be watching this. And that little small voice will grow stronger and stronger the closer you have that relationship.

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2: And he spake this parable unto certain which trusted in themselves that they were righteous and despised others.
3: Two men went up into the temple to pray, the one a Pharisee and the other a publican. The Pharisee stood and prayed thus with himself, God, I thank thee that I am not as other men are, extortioners, unjust, adulterers, or even as this publican. I fast twice in the week. I give tithes of all that I possess. And the publican, standing afar off, would not lift up so much as his eyes unto heaven, but smote upon his breast, saying, God, be merciful to me, a sinner. I tell you, this man went down to his house justified rather than the other. For every one that exalteth himself shall be abased, and he that humbleth himself shall be exalted.
2: And it came to pass that, as he was praying in a certain place, when he ceased, one of his disciples said unto him,
4: Lord, teach us to pray, as John also taught his disciples.
2: And he said unto them,
3: When ye pray, say, Our Father which art in heaven, hallowed be thy name. Thy kingdom come, thy will be done, as in heaven so in earth. Give us day by day our daily bread, and forgive us our sins. For we also forgive every one that is indebted to us. And lead us not into temptation, but deliver us from evil.
5: Blessed are the pure in heart, for they shall see God.
1: Has life been dragging you down with fears of the future? 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
9: Now a look at your afternoon weather on Vacaville Fairfield Christian Talk Radio. Sunny today with a high near 83 and lows around 51. Sunny tomorrow with a high of 93 and lows around 55. For your Tuesday, partly sunny with a high near 97 and lows around 68. And for Wednesday, intermittent clouds with a high near 101 and lows around 68. That's your afternoon weather on Vacaville Fairfield Christian Talk Radio.
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would take 2,660 years to count to 28 billion. 28 billion. We're just considering this, the size of this number billion and the wealth that is God's, you see. And that's $28 billion only, considering the average lifespan of the average American being about 78, 79 years of age. You would have to live just under 34 lifetimes to count that amount, $28 billion. And you have to do that without taking a break. It would take us 62,000 years, 62,510 years to count to $658 billion, the value of 700 million 1,300 pound cattle. That's how big the number is. And God says, all the cattle and all the beasts are mine, you see. Well, you know, sometimes we talk about trillion as well, and we spout it off like it's not a big number. How big is a trillion? Well, if you had $10 million to spend every day, wouldn't that be nice? But if you had $10 million to spend every day, it would take you 273 years to get to $1 trillion. If a person's salary was $40,000 a year, it would take 25 years to earn $1 million. It would take 25,000 years to earn $1 billion, and it would take 25 million years to earn $1 trillion. And how much money is there in the world? Because the Bible says, all the silver and gold is mine, God says. All the cattle and all the beasts on a thousand hills, they are mine. It gets complicated to explain, but estimates put the total amount out there at about $60 trillion. All that plus more is God's. That's just on planet Earth. And we are one speck in a vast, glorious, magnificent universe. Huge, huge, massive. When he tells us to return a faithful tithe, does he need it? No, he doesn't. When he says that he will pour you out a blessing and there won't be room enough to receive it when you faithfully return a tithe, can he do it? Absolutely he can. There's no doubt about that. If your need was monetary, that is, because the blessings he promises here aren't always monetary. There are many other blessings, other ways God blesses us when we are faithful to him. God is rich beyond all human conception, and our paltry gifts could add nothing significant to his infinite resources. Limitless. Limitless. Tithe is designed to remind us that all we possess belongs to God, and we are managers of his goods. It's not yours, it's his. I'll say that again for somebody's benefit. It's not yours, it's his. It's his. And that's something very important to remember. Now, tithing goes a long way back, before there was a Jew. And we read in the book of Genesis chapter 14, verse 18 through 20, then Melchizedek, king of Salem, brought out bread and wine, and he was the priest of God Most High. And he blessed him, talking about Abraham, and said, blessed be Abraham of God Most High, possessor of heaven and earth. Blessed be God Most High, who has delivered your enemies into your hand. And he gave him a tithe of all. And then just a few chapters later in Genesis chapter 28, verse 22, we read this about Jacob. And the stone, this stone which I have set as a pillar, shall be God's house. And of all that you give me, talking to God, Jacob's talking to God, of all that you give me, I will surely give a tenth to you, or I'll return a tithe to you. Now later, this principle of tithing was woven into the law of Moses as the best way to support the priests and the Levites. In Leviticus chapter 27 and verse 30, we have these words. And all the tithe of the land, whether of the seed of the land or of the fruit of the tree, is the Lord's. It is holy to the Lord. Now when you think of something that's holy, what else do you think of in the Bible? You think of what else do you think of? You think of God being holy. He is set apart. He is set apart from his creation. He is holy. You think about his name being hallowed or holy. You can even think about the Sabbath. The Sabbath day is holy. When he says that the tithe is holy, it is to be separated for a sanctified, for a use that God wants to put it to. And so this principle was woven into the laws of Moses, and God's people practiced tithing. In Deuteronomy chapter 14 and verse 22, the Bible says, you shall truly tithe all the increase

0: That's what I believe the Genesis account of creation really is.
1: Well, you know, one of the areas in which particularly there's been a lot of argument, of course, is when the description of the 6 days of creation took place, there's been a lot of emphasis on the word yom, Y-O-M in English. Yeah, not yon.
0: Oh, I'm sorry.
1: But yom, as yom. In Yom Kippur, the Day of Atonement. Yom is Hebrew for day, and it's in 6 days God created the heavens and the earth. There was day one, day two, and so forth. Evening and morning, and he wanted to look at the subject of, does the Hebrew itself allow to mean something other than a 24-hour day, at least in this context?
0: And to his credit, Dr. Wang discovered that no, with the modifier of the by a number,
1: it's consistent
0: in the Hebrew that reflects a evening and morning, basically what we'd call a 24-hour period. They didn't begin at midnight; they began the evening when the sun set.
1: Sunset.
0: This is things that were stated before. The scholars like Gerhard Hazel in last century wrote these many. You know, in the 20th century, 1980s and stuff. Did some seminal works on the word yom, and others who have shown clearly that the author of Hebrews, the writer we believe was Moses, meant a 24-hour period.
1: That's right. In fact, it would be difficult to imagine how to write it more clearly that it was literal without adding something like, now, I hope you lunkheads got this. We're talking about a real day. As sort of a, you know, parenthetical statement at the end. I don't think Moses thought that'd be very poetic.
0: Yeah, and others want to say, well, the Bible doesn't have any other words for longer periods of time.
1: Like an era or an age. So they had to use yom.
0: No.
1: Oh, okay. Well, that takes care of that.
0: Okay, next point. Yeah, there we go. What are some of those other words that they use, and where do you find them?
1: Well, good old Ecclesiastes 3:1-11. Where, in fact, you remember, you know, David Crosby, and the birds and so forth singing, you know, every season.
0: Turn.
1: Yeah, better not do that.
0: Okay.
1: Hello, you still there?
0: We won't sing, we promise. Come back.
1: God makes all things beautiful in his time. In Hebrew, two words for time appear. And the passage begins, there is a season for everything. And that word is zeman.
0: Zemain.
1: Zemain. Yes, zemain. Like you is the main.
0: Zemain man.
1: And that is for season. There is a season for everything. Zemain. And a time, which is et. E-T, roughly, an et for every activity under heaven, an et to be born, an et to die, you know, a time to plant and a time to uproot.
0: It's
1: and
0: not
1: so
0: saying
1: on.
0: A day to be born, though it may be a day, but it can be, it's more of the times in mind.
1: And these words are sometimes used for longer periods of time than just simply a day, and they could have been used in Genesis if something other than a 24-hour period was needed.
0: A second reason that God would create, and also what the creation points to, is the idea that when he looks at it, he calls it, and each day he ends the word tov. It was good. And God saw it was good. It was good. And then he gets to the sixth day and in the creation of man, and he looks over the creation of the being that's to reflect his image. He doesn't call it just tov. He calls it tov mo'od.
1: Yes.
0: Very good.
1: Very good. As a matter of fact, as we're approaching Valentine's Day, as we're recording this, the only thing God ever made that he said wasn't good was man, when he made man. Is not good to be alone. Then he created woman, and then it was very,
0: very good.
1: Then
0: it was very good, yes. It wasn't good enough. Not quite ready for prime time. So they made woman, then man was ready.
1: It was all good. And the point of this is, if God intended to use evolution, as some theistic evolutionists believe, God used evolution as a way of creating life, creating species, why would he do that? That's not good. That's bad.
0: He's creating things that aren't quite complete, aren't quite there, aren't quite ready.
1: Dying, suffering, clawing, you know.
0: Tooth and claw.
1: Yeah.
0: And then finally, if he's using evolution, he has to come to the point where, like I always, I love this favorite illustration of mine when it comes to the development of man. God finally looked down and said, hey, there's a monkey or a hominid or something that looks like me. I think I'll give it a soul.
1: Yeah. blue on it, and then ooh, ooh, hello, where am I? Can you hear me now?
0: and that's basically
1: that's what theistic evolutionists teaches many of them.
0: And the other extreme, not extreme, but in the same camp are what are sometimes called progressive creationists, and those are those people who maybe believe that, you know, evolution isn't the case. It's just that God is using long ages, and that each day represents an age, or where God kind of is going along. And then, like, I'll tinker today, and he'll tinker a little bit more, and a little more evolution, or a little more creation takes place, a few more species, and then a few thousand years later, or some other time, God will tinker again and make some more stuff.
1: Yeah, tweak this and tweak that, and so forth. And meanwhile, millions and millions and millions of critters die and suffer. And is that your image of a gentle creator leaning over a pile of dirt and gently forming man in his own image?
0: Yes. Mm-hmm. Yeah.
1: We're also quite a different view.
0: Yeah, it changes your whole view of how you feel about yourself, whether you are
1: well
0: an accident or whether you are intentional, whether God is really there or God is kind of the one who got it started and just kind of walked away and is sort of aloof from his creation.
1: Exactly. Go read a newspaper or something for a few million years while meanwhile on Earth all of this is going on.
0: Yeah, yeah. Mm-hmm. So the Bible teaches clearly, and we like to say, and from the Hebrew especially and other places, that you can trust its creation account as being what it says it is, a story of our beginnings approximately a little over 6,000 years ago, where life as we know it, at least on our Earth or maybe in the nearby solar system or something, God spoke into existence. He said it, and it was. We call it creation ex nihilo.
1: Yes, and we the power of God's word. God speaking, and things happen.
0: Now, there is this phrase, and it is in the Hebrew, and Dr. Wang does not bring this out, but there is this phrase in the day four of creation, wherein we've talked about it in other places on Sync the Beagle, where speaking of the stars, it's a parenthetical Hebrew phrase.
1: Yes.
0: It means
1: he made the stars
0: he
1: also.
0: He made the stars also. It's referring to God's, yes, I, by the way, I did make those stars. It not is necessarily saying the stars were made on the fourth day.
1: Right.
0: But it was a state.
1: Now, there's where the Hebrew allows for some interpretation.
0: Yes.
1: And that's about the only place in
0: the
1: story.
0: The only place in the
1: where
0: story.
1: Where it allows a little bit of a, you know.
0: A little wiggle room
1: a little
0: as
1: wiggle
0: far
1: room,
0: as
1: if
0: what
1: you
0: was
1: want
0: actually
1: to.
0: Made.
1: Mm-hmm.
0: And whether you believe it or not, it's really somewhat irrelevant. If God's big enough to speak it all into existence, he can speak it the way he does.
1: Right.
0: Or whether you want to look back
1: time.
0: And say, could there be other beings or creatures or worlds out there besides ours?
1: Mm-hmm.
0: And that's where you can go and say, you know, there might be something out there that we weren't the only thing God ever made, but we were the most important thing that he had created up until this point.
1: Created in his image.
0: And that adds a nobility and a dignity to what we are as people.
1: Let us make man in our image and after our likeness. And he created male and female to join in a partnership, a relationship with each other and with him.
0: Yeah, and that's why I like to add that last part you said, with him. It takes, it's not just male and female that reflect God.
1: Right.
0: It's male and female in relationship with God.
1: The Trinity.
0: The Trinity.
1: God exists.
0: It lets everybody know that there is a God. He cares. And obviously, to me, the crowning act of this whole story comes when Jesus Christ comes and he dies to redeem that which he made, because it is so valuable in his sight.
1: Well, a torpedo text I'm going to add as we just about close here on Sink the Beagle today is this. And Jesus, in his own words, he said in John 10:35, it says, "And the scripture cannot be broken." So there is a reliability in scripture. Mankind has no power to alter or break scripture.
0: Well, we like to try.
1: I guess.
0: People like to monkey with it, tinker with it, think they can improve on it. Sorry.
1: Cannot be broken, according to the words of Jesus himself. So we think that the Hebrew of the book of Genesis is very clear, and we think the rest of scripture is clear to anyone who has an open mind, looking for truth, seek and ye shall find. The word of God will be revealed to you and to your heart, and you will find hope and peace and surety.
0: So tune in again to another
1: Sink the Beagle.
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4: 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The Lord is thy keeper. 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The Lord shall preserve thy going out and thy coming in from this time forth and even forevermore.
5: 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Amen and amen.
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7: 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His pajamas were unsnapped. 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
8: Now a look at your afternoon weather on Vacaville Fairfield Christian Talk Radio. Sunny today with a high near 83 and lows around 51. Sunny tomorrow with a high of 93 and lows around 55. For your Tuesday, partly sunny with a high near 97 and lows around 68. And for Wednesday, intermittent clouds with a high near 101 and lows around 68. That's your afternoon weather on Vacaville Fairfield Christian Talk Radio.
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9: I'm John Bradshaw. Thanks for joining me. This is From the Bible. I'm glad you've joined me today. From the Bible is an opportunity for you to get answers to your questions from the Bible. From the Bible is brought to you by It Is Written. I'm John Bradshaw, host of It Is Written Television, and I'm inviting you to be part of this program with me. 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Today on From the Bible, a subject that's close to the heart of everyone, and I mean that very, very, very literally. In his book Proof Positive, Dr. Neil Nedley recounted the sad story of a 25-year-old railroad construction worker named Phineas Gage.